traveling through time with music of Spain on this edition of Concierto. You just heard from a 17th century violinist from Seville, Francisco José de Castro. That was his Sonata No. 9, performed by Chatham Baroque. Before that, a folk tune from the Spanish Golden Age, Bailado, played by the Terranova Consort. And two exquisite examples of polyphony from the Renaissance master Tomás Luis de Victoria. He's called the Spanish Palestrina, perhaps because he studied with the Italian master in Rome. Y ahora viajamos al siglo XVIII para escuchar una sonata de teclas por Manuel Blasco de Nebra. Era el organista de la catedral en Sevilla y un gran virtuoso de instrumentos de tecla. Aquí el virtuoso contemporáneo, Pedro Casals, toca la sonata número 3 en A mayor.

0: The Piano Sonata No. 3 in A Major by Manuel Blasco de Nebra. He was the organist of the cathedral in Seville and a grand virtuoso of keyboard instruments. You heard the contemporary virtuoso Pedro Casals performing. This is Concierto, with music by Spanish and Latin American composers and performers. I'm Frank Dominguez.
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0: Esta vez en concierto viajamos a través del tiempo con la música de España. 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El guitarrista australiano John Williams toca con la Orquesta Sinfónica de Londres, dirigida por Paul Daniel.

a couple of selections by two Spanish nationalist composers from the late 19th century, Isaac Albéniz and Enrique Granados. Most of their music was written for piano, but it's more familiar in arrangements for guitar. You just heard the Brazilian Guitar Quartet performing El Fandango de Candil, or The Fandango of the Candle, by Enrique Granados. That's from his set of Goyescas for solo piano. And before that, El Albaicín, named for a neighborhood in Seville, Isaac Albéniz music with John Williams playing guitar and the London Symphony Orchestra conducted by Paul Daniel. This is Concierto, music by Spanish and Latin American composers and performers, and this time we're traveling through time in the music of Spain. Terminamos nuestro viaje a través del tiempo en la música española con Joaquín Rodrigo del siglo XX. Él fue compositor de muchas famosas obras para guitarra. Irónicamente, él no era guitarrista, sino pianista. Así es que escuchamos cuatro piezas para piano por Rodrigo con el pianista Artur Pizarro.

Music by Joaquin Rodrigo, a composer best known for his works for guitar. Ironically, he wasn't a guitarist, but a pianist. So we heard four piano pieces by Joaquin Rodrigo, featuring pianist Artur Pizarro. This has been an edition of Concierto, traveling through time in the music of Spain. I'm Frank Dominguez. Muchas gracias por escuchar. Nos vemos.

0: A stop in 18th century Mexico for the Mass in D by Ignacio de Jerusalem as we travel through time in Latin American music on this edition of Concierto. That Mass was performed by Chanticleer and the Chanticleer Sinfonia. Joseph Jennings was the conductor. Ignacio de Jerusalem was born in Italy, but he spent much of his life in Spain and North Africa. In 1743, he went to Mexico and after a time was made the music director of the cathedral in Mexico City. He did much to expand the musical resources of the cathedral and to update its music. This is Concierto, classical music by Spanish and Latin American composers and performers.
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This is the Composer's Datebook for June 28th. I'm John Burge. On today's date in 1745, a 73-year-old French composer named Antoine Fauqueray died in Mantes-la-Jolie outside Paris, where he had lived after his retirement as a court musician to King Louis XIV of France. Fauqueray was a virtuoso on the viola da gamba, a bowed string instrument popular in the 17th and 18th centuries, though nowadays only played by specialists in Baroque music. At the tender age of 10, Fauqueray played before Louis XIV. 7 years later, he landed a job at the court of Versailles. In Fauqueray's day, the other great French gamba virtuoso and composer was Marin Marais, noted for his introspective, sweet, and gentle style of playing. Fauqueray's style was extroverted and bold, even brash. People said Marais played like an angel and Fauqueray like the devil. Fauqueray's style was so distinctive that three other French composers of the day, Jean-Philippe Rameau, François Couperin, and Jacques Dufilly, each composed a piece named La Fauqueray in tribute. An obituary notice suggested that Fauqueray had composed some 300 works, but a selection of 32 pieces published by his son 2 years after his father's death is the only music by Antoine Fauqueray that survives. Composer's Datebook is produced by APM, American Public Media, in conjunction with the American Composers Forum, reminding you that all music was once new. The American Composers Forum, reminding you that all music was once new.

0: 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I'm Suzanne Bona, and I hope you'll join me for the celebration and make Sunday Baroque your weekly dose of beauty every Sunday at noon on WRTI HD2 and the WRTI mobile app.
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Schwertzik, played by cellist Christoph von Kampen and pianist Nicola Meacham. Well, good evening. Happy Sunday evening. I'm Steve Seal, and it's nice to have you along, as always. The beautiful, placid music of Federico Mompo for solo piano coming up. And there'll be solo guitar later on, and four guitars, actually, in this piece. And this is from the Spanish composer Lorenzo Palomo, and from his Cienfuegos Concerto. That refers to the city in Cuba, Cienfuegos. And this is called Song to the Night. And we'll hear from Los Romeros, the amazing guitar-playing Romero family, here with the Royal Seville Symphony Orchestra, conducted by Rafael Frubeck de Burgos.

Los Romeros, the guitar-playing Romero family there with the Royal Seville Symphony Orchestra conducted by Rafael Frubeck de Burgos. Song of the Night from the Cienfuegos Concerto by Lorenzo Palomo.

Spanish composer Federico Mompou was very much one of a kind. His influences were things like Chopin, Debussy, Ravel, Scriabin, as well as folk music and jazz, more its harmonies than its rhythms. But pianist Stephen Huff has pointed out that his principal and fundamental stylistic ancestor, he said, was Erik Satie. You can very much hear that in Mompou's music, and so many of his pieces are miniatures. In fact, this piece is about 18 minutes long, but it's made up of 9 short little musical thoughts. And it's called Intimate Impressions, played here by pianist Anita Pontremoli.

0: Spanish composer Federico Mompó, the miniaturist, and a composer who pianist Stephen Huff once described as writing the music of evaporation. That performance from pianist Anita Pontramoli in Intimate Impressions by Federico Mompó.
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kind of a Spanish epilogue to the Mompo and the Lorenzo Palomo we heard earlier. That is Mallorca by Isaac Albéniz, played by Norbert Kraft. And it's a journey around Spain that composer Joby Talbot does in his Path of Miracles. This is León.

Absolutely miraculous music there from the contemporary British composer Joby Talbot, and aptly named, we heard Path of Miracles. And the movement that we heard from that, Leon, sung by Tenebrae, led by Nigel Short. Our music tonight is supported in part by Bitwarden Password.

Jazz in the daytime, classical at night. 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

Finnish composer Anu Johanni Rautavaara is often described as the greatest Finnish composer since Sibelius. And while that's easily true, the fact is Rautavaara was simply one of the greatest composers of the 20th and 21st centuries, full stop. Certainly one thing that sets him apart from both Sibelius and many of his contemporaries is that he wrote just as much for choir as for instruments. And his mystical, ethereal sound is well suited to the human voice, especially in a work like this, which seems to hover completely off the ground. We will listen to his Missa a cappella coming up this hour. It's a work by Edward Tubin, a cappella, coming up this hour.

A prelude by Edward Tubin, played by violinist Arvo Lieber and Vardo Rumison at the piano. Well, welcome into our Sunday evening listening. Once again, I'm Steve Seal, and I have some beautifully mystical and ethereal things for you this hour. One from America, and then we'll be off to Finland, and then wrap up the hour with something from Latvia a little bit later on. First from Alan Hovhaness, his Alleluia and Fugue for strings. This is Efim Ingi conducted.

0: The Alleluia and Fugue for Strings by Ellen Hovhaness, played there by Ephraim Inge, conducted by Rudolf Werten.
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0: Something marvelous and a cappella next from the Finnish composer Aino Johanni Rautavaara, jointly commissioned in 2011 by four choirs from around the world, Netherlands, Australia, England, and Sweden. His Missa a cappella mass, sets all six parts of the ordinary of the mass. The Credo movement was composed much earlier, 1972, but then he composed the remainder of the movements around that Credo. Very rich, beautiful piece here, as sung for us by the Latvian Radio Choir, conducted by Sigvard Klava.

We've heard the Missa a cappella mass by the 20th and 21st century Finnish composer Anu Juhani Rautavaara, sung there by the Latvian Radio Choir, led by Sigvards Klava.

Continuing on this hour with the 21st century well represented, this piece by Petras Vasks, contemporary Latvian composer. This is called Lonely Angel. Sebastian Boren plays the violin with Sergei Bukovets and the Munich Chamber Orchestra.

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1: J.S. Bach originally wrote this music for solo violin, not piano. And at first blush, it's tempting to say, wait a minute, how can you make a piano arrangement of something for violin? Doesn't a violin mostly just play one note at a time? Well, usually, but it can play more than one. And Bach's original, in this case, does. But if you're going to make a full piano setting of this music, you've got to get creative in some places. And the great pianist Ferruccio Busoni did, to very nice effect, changing the mood of the violin original somewhat, but all the while honoring the spirit of Bach. And we'll listen to Stephen Huff play it for us coming up tonight. Here is some typically gorgeous music of the late John Taverner. From The Veil of the Temple, this is Mother of God, Here I Stand.

a section of The Veil of the Temple by John Tavener. That was Hugo Ticciati conducting the O Modernt Chamber Orchestra. I'm Steve Seal. Thanks again for tuning in for our good listening late on a Sunday evening. There was really quite a sensation in the early 90s when the early music vocal group, the Hilliard Ensemble, usually specializes in music of the medieval times, Renaissance, early polyphony, basically, teamed up with the Norwegian jazz saxophonist Jan Garbarek for a release called Officium, where Jan Garbarek basically plays saxophone improvisations over early music. Well, there was a follow-up in 1999, a record called Nemosyne. I'm going to play you a selection of that. It's the Hilliard Ensemble singing music of Hildegard von Bingen. So this is music of the 12th century with a little jazz saxophone provided by Jan Garbarek.

the Hilliard Ensemble, singing music of Hildegard von Bingen. 12th century early polyphony there, O Ignis Spiritus, O Fire of the Paraclete, with Jan Gabarek playing his saxophone improvisations along with them. The music of Max Richter here, and this is from the score to the film Hamnet, O Earth and Heaven.

from the score to the film Hamnet, Of Earth and Heaven. That unnamed studio orchestra there, conducted by Hugh Brunt.

Stephen Huff at the piano here next for music of Bach, and this is originally solo violin music, but it's an arrangement for piano made by the great pianist Ferruccio Busoni, who made an awful lot of piano arrangements of Bach music. The Chaconne from the violin Partita No. 2 by Bach, played here by Stephen Huff.

Ferruccio Busoni's piano arrangement of solo violin music by Bach, the Chaconne from the Violin Partita No. 2, played by Stephen Huff. This is from the Symphony for Strings by Richard Daniel Poor, subtitled For Love is Strong as Death. The third movement played here by the Russian String Orchestra, conducted by Misha Rachlevsky.

Jazz in the daytime, classical at night. 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

Every artist carries the fingerprints of the ones who came before them. Every composer carries the echoes of the voices that shaped how they hear the world. Sometimes it's subtle, but every once in a while, a composer decides to lay bare the admiration of their inspiration. To say out loud through music, "Thank you, you made me who I am." That's exactly what one American composer did here. Each movement of the symphony is a love letter to a different giant of American sound. A conductor, a band leader, a trumpet player, and a singer. All these voices get woven together in this work by William Banfield. It's coming up in just a bit. I'm Melanie Renata, and this is Music Through the Night.

before the energy of that symphony, you get to settle into this late Sunday night. So go ahead, get cozy. A bit of a lullaby vibe in this piano solo. It's Franz Schubert's Impromptu No. 3 in B flat major.

pianist Carol Rosenberger swaddling you in soothing sounds. The third impromptu in B-flat major by Franz Schubert. Hopefully you got the rest you needed, because the sounds are going to get brighter and a bit more buoyant in just a bit. I'm Melanie Renata. You're listening to Music Through the Night.

Some big names in American sound get honored here in this symphony by William Banfield. The opening movement has a little Leonard Bernstein flavor, blended with a dash of Duke Ellington, Dizzy Gillespie, and Sarah Vaughan. Here's the Akron Symphony.

The Akron Symphony, doing their best impression of a jazz singer in that last movement, William Banfield's Symphony No. 6. 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I'm Melanie Renata. This is Music Through the Night. And this is a work for oboe crafted by a popular oboist from the 1700s, Ludwig Lebrun. It's his fourth oboe concerto in B-flat major, performed here by the Radio Chamber Orchestra and oboist Bart Schneemann.

Jazz in the daytime, classical at night. WRTI HD2, a service of Temple University's WRTI Philadelphia and WRTJ Coatesville.

Poor, oblivious Marie Antoinette. She was so far in her opulent bubble, she couldn't see the struggles of the people. The price of grain had skyrocketed. People were starving. And meanwhile, she built herself a hobby farm and played dress-up as a shepherdess. However, she still liked her fancy balls and her extravagant court life, and this work from Haydn was one of her favorites. A symphony fit for an ill-fated queen. It's called The Queen. It's on the way. I'm Melanie Renata, and this is Music Through the Night.

This work is a layered delicacy. It's from Austrian composer Johanna Müller-Hermann. A string quartet flows in quite delicately, then the tension builds and the strings just keep layering it on. Here's the Artiste Quartet.

The Artis Quartet fluttering and soaring through that work, maybe making you feel like you're soaring through it too. Johanna Mueller-Hermann's String Quartet in E flat major, her opus 6. There's some royal drama just on the horizon. I'm Melanie Renata, and this is Music Through the Night.

He was hired to score a play, but Engelbert Humperdinck's artistic mind saw an operatic version. The playwright said no to that, so he built a hybrid instead, half spoken, half sung. It was somewhat successful, not successful enough for the playwright to be pleased, so they finally let Humperdinck make the opera, and here the Bamberg Symphony shares a little bit of the result.

The Bamberg Symphony with some beautiful theatrics there. The Act 3 Prelude from Engelbert Humperdinck's The Royal Children. Speaking of royalty, Marie Antoinette, the last Queen of France, fancied this symphony by Haydn, and because it was her favorite, it was nicknamed The Queen. It's Haydn's 85th in B-flat major, shared with you here by the St. Paul Chamber Orchestra. I'm Melanie Renata, and this is Music Through the Night.

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WRTI HD2, a service of Temple University's WRTI Philadelphia and WRTJ Coatesville.

You know what? Protesting works. Take the protest of Ethel Smyth, for example. As a teen, she was so consumed in her musical studies that her family grew concerned. So they pulled her from her lessons. And then she went on strike. She didn't eat or even leave her room until music was allowed back in her life. And thank goodness she stood 10 toes down. Her grit helped to bring works like this suite for strings. It's coming up later this hour. I'm Melanie Renata. Thanks for being here. This is Music Through the Night.

Some super colorful works are on their way this hour. A brilliant Baroque symphony that blends a little Rococo coming up in a bit. And a high Baroque dance-like suite, too. First, however, something from the turn of the 20th century, from Norwegian composer Agatha Grendahl. This is her Humoresque, Opus 15, number 3.

A little G minor humoresque by Agatha Grendahl, the last in a set of three piano pieces in her Opus 15, pianist Hiroko Ishimoto performing. Now, in a remarkable feat of productivity, just 1 month's time, George Friedrich Handel composed a dozen concerti grossi. That's basically a new concerto every 3 days. Each one is, of course, a masterpiece. His eighth in C minor will keep you on your toes. It's shared with you here by the Boston Baroque. I'm Melanie Renata. This is Music Through the Night.

A work from Handel based on his harpsichord music, his Eighth Concerto Grosso in C Minor, Opus 6, Number 8, the Boston Baroque performing, and Martin Perlman at the podium. There's a work from the end of the Baroque era, in just a tick, I'm Melanie Renata, and this is Music Through the Night.

This should help you shake off any Sunday scaries you might have hanging around. Get yourself prepared for the week ahead. Thomas Arne's Second Symphony in F Major.

Cantilena, performing a colorful little symphony by Thomas Arne, his second symphony in F major. Adrian Shepherd, conducting. I'm Melanie Renata. Thank you for being with me for some music through the night. Composer Ethel Smyth, she was a suffragette, so it really isn't any surprise that as a teen, when her family pulled her from her music lessons, she went on a hunger strike until they allowed music back in her life. And it's because of that grit that you and I get this, her suite for strings. Here's the South German Chamber Orchestra Pforzheim.

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You're a new pastor in a small 16th century German village. Not long after you come to town, your community is hit with a terrible plague. Nearly half of your congregation gone. Not only do you perform countless funerals, but your parsonage also overlooks that growing cemetery. So how on earth do you cope? Well, this pastor coped by writing a collection of meditations. And this piece of music is connected to them. I'm Melanie Renata. I'll share a little more in a bit. 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

Not every artist begins their journey with encouragement. Some begin in secret. As a young girl, composer Germaine Taillefer's father dismissed her dreams entirely. Her mother, however, believed in her and secretly slipped her into a conservatory, where just 2 years later, Taillefer was winning awards with her musical talents. This is one of her works. It's her harp concertino.

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I'm Melanie Renata, with music of hope on the horizon. This is Music Through the Night.

Not long after he met his congregation, a new pastor lost nearly half of them to a plague. To cope, he turned to writing meditations, which he called his Mirror of Joy. Two hymns rounded out these meditations, and J.S. Bach found them quite inspiring. He used them to create his work called Sleepers Awake.

inspired by the workings of a pastor's meditations, cellist Yo-Yo Ma and organist Han Kopman, with Sleepers Awake by J.S. Bach. While Robert Schumann was still climbing out of a nervous breakdown, he started to sketch out his second symphony, and he completed it within the chaos of uprooting his life and moving from Leipzig to Dresden. It's performed for you here by the Swedish Chamber Orchestra. I'm Melanie Renata, and this is Music Through the Night.

Jazz in the daytime, classical at night. WRTI HD2, a service of Temple University's WRTI Philadelphia and WRTJ Coatesville.

What do you get when a composer skilled in orchestral color takes on an ancient legend? A legend filled with magic, ritual, and the supernatural. Well, you get music like this, of course. A work from Nikolai Rimsky-Korsakov that's not quite an opera, not quite a ballet, but it is fully fantastical. It's a work of ritual and revelry, and it's coming up. I'm Melanie Renata. Please stay with me.

Ron Goodwin conducting the New Zealand Symphony, fittingly performing the New Zealand suite Milford Sound by Ron Goodwin himself. I'm Melanie Renata. Thank you for being with me this morning. We begin this hour together at the theater, Act 1, Scene 9. There he is, the playboy himself, one Don Giovanni, and Zerlina, a bride-to-be, blinded by his charm. Together they perform a duet titled, Together We Will Give Each Other Our Hands. This work by Chopin offers some variations to this duet. Here's pianist Bruce Leo.

On this early Monday morning, a soundtrack to get you up and running, inspired by Mozart's opera Don Giovanni, Chopin's Variations on Le Siderum Lamano in B flat major, pianist Bruce Liu performing. I'm Melanie Renata with a really lovely work here to set the tone for your day, a nice casual, cozy prelude by Manuel Ponce.

0: A nice gentle vibe for your morning, presented there by guitarist William Canningeiser, a prelude by Manuel Ponce. Good morning. I'm Melanie Renata with another incredibly gorgeous work on the horizon, a little cinematic slice of sound from composer James Horner in just a second.
1: 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I'm Fred Child. 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
0: You can just tell from the opening notes that this is a cinematic work. James Horner here conducting part 5 of his score for the film Iris. Violinist Joshua Bell, uplifted by the studio orchestra.

A deep cinematic breath. Violinist Joshua Bell and the Studio Orchestra, James Horner's Iris Part 5. I'm Melanie Renata, and you and I head from the cinema to the ballet in just a bit.

story set in a mythical Baltic kingdom 1,000 years ago, Mlada is packed with pagan festivals, witchcraft, spirits, and journeys into the underworld, an opera ballet that is rarely ever staged. But the suite by Nikolai Rimsky-Korsakov, it tells the story vividly. And here the Seattle Symphony helps to tell that story.

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Preludium by the late romantic Swedish composer Armas Järrefelt, Ramon Gamba leading the Oulu Sinfonia here on WRTI 90.1. Hopefully starting your Monday on a jaunty note, because it's not always the easiest to start a week. Hope your weekend treated you well. John Search here with you. Thanks for being here this morning. If you listened yesterday afternoon, thanks for hanging out with me on Sunday Classical. It's 66 degrees in Philadelphia, pretty comfortable out there, going up to 88 today. Patchy fog this morning. I was riding through quite a bit of fog on my ride here this morning. Low tonight around 66, and then sunny tomorrow, high near 89, and low around 71. Might be a little bit of rain happening tomorrow night, overnight. Tomorrow night, 20% chance of rain. And then I'll just say in advance, getting really hot starting on Wednesday, high 90s into the hundreds as the week closes out, so be prepared for that. We've got Chopin on the way in this hour. We'll also hear from Jean-Ferry Rebel. And here now is, well, I'd say the earliest of the capital letter great cello concertos. That would be Joseph Haydn's Cello Concerto No. 1. Daniel Müller-Schott on the cello, and Richard Tognetti leads the Australian Chamber Orchestra.

Joseph Haydn's Cello Concerto No. 1 in C Major, our soloist Daniel Müller-Schott performing with the Australian Chamber Orchestra, led by Richard Tognetti here on WRTI 90.1. Nice treat, a great cello concerto for being up this early in the morning, just 6:30 on a Monday. And it's also your reward for your support as WRTI's fiscal year comes to a close. 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Everything here is here because of you, and we thank you so much for it. On the way, we're going to hear from Jean-Frédéric Rebel as well as an opera aria, and we have Chopin now, his Opus 50 set of mazurkas. Here is Anna Zasimova.

Frédéric Chopin's Opus 50 set of mazurkas, Anna Zasimova on the piano here on WRTI 90.1 and WRTI.org. If you are subscribed to Fanfare or you happen to be listening at WRTI.org and you've seen this month's, you may have noticed that we have moved it to a monthly feature for the summer. And July is looking especially thin for shows. We're actually talking about this weekend's Sounds of America broadcast here on WRTI. I'm having a big celebration for our country's 250th birthday, but there is live music happening this month as well. For example, in the Lehigh Valley, the Allentown Band and the Bach Choir of Bethlehem have performances coming up, and there are a couple of shows happening at the Philadelphia Ethical Society, which I'll be letting you know about a little bit on the Search for Music, which is my Instagram feature at WRTI Music, where you can keep up with live music alongside Fanfare. And this month, I'll also be talking about some of my favorite classical recordings, many of which are dealing with new music, which have come out in the first half of this year. Here's music by Jean-Ferry Rebel, selections from his ballet Les Éléments, and here is Philadelphia's own Tempesta di Mare.

Music from Les Éléments, a ballet by Jean-Ferry Revel that would be The Elements, and Philadelphia's own Tempesta di Mare performing. They take care of wind and water in their name. This week, it feels like the earth might be on fire. So definitely stock up on that water. Stay as hydrated as you can. And you can be the wind beneath our wings with your support. We're nearing the end of our fiscal year. Tomorrow's the end of June. That's it for our fiscal year. So there's still time to make your first gift and support the music that you love. So join our community at WRTI.org or call 866-809-9784. It's 3 minutes to 7 o'clock. We're going to go there with the aria Ma pari tutto amor, the Italian version of an aria from Friedrich von Flotow's Marta. Here's tenor Jonathan Tettelman.

0: Ma pari tutto amor, the Italian version of an aria from Friedrich von Flotow's Marta, Jonathan Tettelman performing with the Gran Canaria Philharmonic led by Karl Marc Chichon here on WRTI. We are 15 minutes from marching time. On the way there, we'll hear from Rossini, and up next, Claude Debussy.
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Claude Debussy's Arabesque No. 1, Nikolai Luganski at the piano here on WRTI. Good Monday morning to you. John Search here with you. Thanks for being here, too. It's 68 degrees in Philadelphia. Some clouds in the sky going up to 88 today. I can't quite see yet out my window. The rain has not dried off the window from yesterday. Low tonight around 66 and then a high near 89 tomorrow. Low tomorrow night around 71. Might be a little overnight rain. And then the scorcher begins on Wednesday, getting into the high 90s. And I'm seeing 102, 103 on Thursday and Friday. Make sure you're prepared to stay as hydrated as you can this week. We're about 9 minutes away. 3 on Thursday and Friday. Make sure you're prepared to stay as hydrated as you can.

The overture to Gioachino Rossini's operatic setting of Shakespeare's Othello. Christian Benda led the Prague Sinfonia on your classical and jazz station, WRTI 90.1. It's 7:15.

The Washington Post March by the March King for our Suzalarm this morning. Lieutenant Colonel Jason K. Fetty leading the United States Marine Band as we welcome the newest member of our Suzalarm Club, Hina the Rescue Kitten, nominated by Carolyn Luttrell. Carolyn says, I'm nominating Hina, a 7-week-old gray tabby rescue kitten at Windcrest Animal Hospital in Wilmington, Delaware, for membership in the Suzalarm Club. She was found hiding in a tree outside of a bank. Hina is the Hawaiian name for the moon goddess. According to Polynesian mythology, Hina sought refuge in the sky and made her home in the moon. This divine kitten is looking forward to listening to the weekday Suzalarm on WRTI with her new family. Carolyn, as always, thank you for nominating Hina to the Suzalarm Club along with all the other rescue cats. And you can join or nominate someone to the Suzalarm Club at wrti.org/Suzalarm. Great way to celebrate a birthday or an anniversary or just the fact that you love marching around the kitchen in the morning. And while you're there, click that donate button at the top of the page and support the music that you love. We have Antonio Vivaldi now. This is a guitar concerto, which was actually originally composed for the mandolin. We usually hear it these days on guitar. And here is Elliot Fisk on the guitar with the Orchestra of St. Luke's.

A concerto by Antonio Vivaldi was originally written for the mandolin, but we hear it on guitar so frequently these days, we just call it a guitar concerto now. Elliot Fisk was our soloist, and the Orchestra of St. Luke's performing here on listener-supported WRTI. And it really is. 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Really the easiest way to do it. On the way, we will hear from Erich Wolfgang Korngold, and pretty soon, we've got some Tchaikovsky. And we have Karl Maria von Weber now. This is the end of his clarinet quintet. Janet Hilton on the clarinet with the Lindsay String Quartet.

The end of Carl Maria von Weber's clarinet quintet in B-flat major, Janet Hilton on the clarinet, performing with the Lindsay String Quartet here on WRTI 90.1. I actually heard that one time in Moynihan train station up in New York. I can't actually remember if it was the Weber or the Mozart that they were playing, but I did hear a clarinet quintet at that point, and I wanted to ask if there was an interesting place in which you've heard a piece of classical music. My inbox is open, johntk@wrti.org. Would love to hear from you. On the way, we're going to hear music by Erich Wolfgang Korngold, and we've got Carl Friedrich Abel as well. And we have Pyotr Tchaikovsky now. This is the Danse Russe from Act 3 of his ballet Swan Lake. Esther Yu is our violin soloist, and Vladimir Ashkenazy leads the Philharmonia Orchestra.

0: Some exciting music from Pyotr Tchaikovsky, showing off some of the things he did best, ballet music for violin and orchestra. That's the Danse Russe from Act 3 of Swan Lake, and Esther Yu was our soloist. Vladimir Ashkenazi led the Philharmonia Orchestra on WRTI 90.1.
1: Stardate, June 29th. When the moon covers the sun during a total eclipse, a couple of rare sights greet viewers. One is the corona, the sun's hot but thin outer atmosphere, which looks like a silvery halo. The other is the short red or pink tendrils known as prominences, eruptions of gas into the corona. They're actually there all the time, but they're impossible to see against the brilliance of the sun's disk. Prominences can span many thousands of miles. The largest are about half the size of the sun itself. They're actually thousands of degrees cooler than the surface of the sun. They look bright only when they're seen against the dark background of space. When they're seen against the sun, they form dark streaks. Prominences are powered by the sun's magnetic field. Strands of the field can levitate above the surface. The strands can be filled with plasma, hot gas that has an electric charge. Some prominences are common around magnetically active regions. They can erupt in minutes, loop into the corona, then collapse within hours. Others form in regions that are fairly quiet. They can take days to bloom into the corona, then remain visible for weeks or months. Some prominences don't stop at the corona. They can send huge clouds of plasma into the solar system. If they hit Earth, these outbursts can trigger brilliant auroras and disrupt technology. Prominent impacts from the sun. Today's program was made possible by Mercer Caverns in Calaveras County in California's historic gold country. More information at mercercaverns.net. I'm Billy Henry.
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A symphony in E-flat major by Carl Friedrich Abel. We heard La Stagione of Frankfurt, led by Michael Schneider, here on your classical and jazz station, WRTI 90.1, WRTI.org. And got a couple days this week to take us outside with a WRTI app before it gets too hot outside. I'll be paying attention to what the temperatures are going to be like in the early morning and how when I decide whether or not to ride my bike to work on Wednesday through Friday. We're going to listen to some music by Franz Schubert in the 8 o'clock hour. We've also got Eric Whitaker and John Williams on the way. And of course, we're going to start the hour with our Breakfast with Bach. We are just over 8 minutes until 8 o'clock, and we're going to go there with the theme and variations, the Opus 42, the final work by Eric Wolfgang Korngold. John Wilson leads the Sinfonia of London.

0: Erich Wolfgang Korngold's Opus 42 and Final, a theme in variations. John Wilson led the Sinfonia of London.
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0: It's 8 o'clock. Our breakfast with Bach this morning might amuse you a bit if you're a Nirvana fan. We have the Nevermind Ensemble performing their own arrangement, specifically the viola da gamba player Robin Faro and harpsichordist Jean Rondeau, their arrangement of the Goldberg Variations. We'll start at the top.

Breakfast with Bach this morning, the aria and the first five variations of the Goldberg Variations. We heard the Nevermind Ensemble, that is flutist Anna Besson, Louis Créach on the violin, gambist Robin Farreau, and harpsichordist Jean Rondeau. And Farreau and Jean Rondeau made the arrangement of that work. Heard it here on WRTI 90.1. Good morning, I'm John Search. How are you today? Hope you had a great weekend. Hope you're looking forward to a very hot week. Not so awful today and tomorrow. It's 70 at the moment in Philadelphia. Mostly sunny skies today, going up to 88 and low tonight around 66. Sunny again tomorrow, getting up to 89. And then a little bit of rain happening tomorrow, late tomorrow night. 20% chance of rain with low around 71. And then later in the week, getting into the high 90s and low 100s. So make sure you're prepared for that. Make sure you're prepared to stay as hydrated as you possibly can this week. We've got Eric Whitaker on the way. We'll also hear from John Williams and pretty soon Franz Schubert. We have a grand pas de deux now that is a duet for dancers, so to speak, from Leon Minkus' ballet Don Quixote. Richard Bonning leads the London Symphony Orchestra.

A grand pas de deux, a grand duet for dancers from the ballet Don Quixote by Leon Minkus. Richard Bonney led the London Symphony Orchestra here on WRTI 90.1. Certainly takes more than two to make the music happen here. Takes a whole lot of people, including you. As our fiscal year wraps up, an additional gift from current members can help WRTI continue serving the Philadelphia region with great classical music and jazz. 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We so appreciate your support. We have Franz Schubert now, his impromptu number 4. Here is Alfred Brendel at the piano.

0: Franz Schubert's Impromptu No. 4 from his first set. We heard one of the pianists from whom you can always get a reliable Schubert recording, Alfred Brendel, performing here on your classical and jazz station, WRTI 90.1, WRTI.org, and anywhere with the WRTI app. It is 8:32 on the way. We'll hear from Johann Baptist Georg Neruda. We also have some John Williams coming up. And up next, Eric Whitaker.
1: 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On July 22nd is Coltrane 100, honoring John Coltrane's legacy with Robbie Coltrane alongside the Philadelphia Orchestra. 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

Child of Wonder comes from a work by Eric Whitaker called The Sacred Veil, the 12th and final movement. Emma Denton on the cello, Christopher Glynn at the piano, and Voces 8 on the vocals here on WRTI 90.1. The Sacred Veil is a 2020 work which Whitaker wrote in collaboration with the lyricist Charles Anthony Silvestri. Actually, a decidedly sad story. It was in memory of Silvestri's wife, Julie, who had passed away from ovarian cancer 15 years prior at just the age of 36. The text of the movement that we heard actually was written by Whitaker himself. We're going to have some classic movie music on the way by John Williams coming up pretty soon, and for now we have a horn concerto, which is actually frequently performed on trumpet for how high it is, but we're going to hear it on the horn. This is a concerto by Johann Baptist Georg Neruda. Alec Frank Gemmell, our soloist, and Nicholas McGeegan lead the Swedish Chamber Orchestra.

The Horn Concerto in E-flat Major by Johann Baptist Georg Neruda. And my apologies if you play the horn and you felt some sympathetic lip pain, because that is a high solo horn part. Alec Frank Jummel performing there with the Swedish Chamber Orchestra, Nicholas McGeegan conducting here on WRTI 90.1. That concerto is actually often performed on trumpet. And hey, if you play the trumpet, well, there might be something that's a warm-up for you coming up in just a bit. But one let you know first, if it's been a while since you've supported WRTI, well, now is the perfect time to come back and help support the future of this station. We're just about at the end of our fiscal year, so rejoin today at WRTI.org or call 866-809-9784. Now, that trumpet warm-up I was talking to you about, we have the main theme of John Williams' score to Jurassic Park. Eric Kunzel leads the Cincinnati Pops.

0: classic movie music, the main theme to Jurassic Park. Music by John Williams, Eric Kunzel led the Cincinnati Pops.
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0: Good morning. I'm John Search. Thanks very much for listening with me today. Hope your Monday is off to a good start, and I hope you had a great weekend. It is 70 degrees in Philadelphia. There are clouds reported at the airport, and I kind of see them in the distance, but mostly sunny skies today, looking at a high near 88. Low tonight around 66, mostly clear, and then sunny again, high near 89, and then getting down to about 71 degrees tomorrow night. And there might be a little bit of overnight rain, little water cooling as well, just a 20% chance. But then the rest of the week, just be prepared. It's going to be extremely hot outside, high 90s and low hundreds in the forecast on the way. We'll begin this hour with Beethoven, the third movement of his Piano Trio No. 6. Here is the Sitkovetsky Trio.

Beethoven on WRTI, the third movement from his piano trio number 6, the Sitkovetsky trio performing. That's the third of four movements in that piano trio, the second of his Opus 70 set. And the other one in that set, number 1, is his famous Ghost Trio. We're going to hear from Antonín Dvořák in this hour. We've also got Hector Berlioz on the way. And pretty soon we're going to hear from a member of the Bach family. We have now what is, well, it's pretty much a classical greatest hits collection. This is Edvard Grieg's Peer Gynt Suite No. 1. And a classic recording here from the New York Philharmonic, Leonard Bernstein conducting.

0: Edvard Grieg's Peer Gynt Suite No. 1. Classic recording from the New York Philharmonic, led by Leonard Bernstein, here on your classical and jazz station, WRTI 90.1. Music that I am sure sparked some memories of where you heard it for the first time, whether it is Morning Mood or Hall of the Mountain King or one of the middle movements of that suite. I can remember hearing In the Hall of the Mountain King for the first time in my elementary school music class. Just great memories of discovering this music. That happens thanks to you here on WRTI. It's 9:24 on the way. We'll hear from Antonín Dvořák, Hector Berlioz, and up next, Johann Ludwig Bach.
1: 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Tune in to the Sounds of America on WRTI. From Bernstein to Basie, Copland to Coltrane, and everything in between. 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

An overture in G major by Johann Ludwig Bach, third cousin of Johann Sebastian. We heard the Freiburg Baroque Orchestra led by Gottfried von der Goltz here on WRTI 90.1. So if you've been following the World Cup, we have reached the knockout stage at this point. I got to go check out FanFest on Saturday on Lemon Hill. That was a pretty fun time. Yesterday, Canada punched their ticket to the round of 16 in exciting fashion with an injury time goal. And then lots more happening this week. Today, we've got Brazil versus Japan, Germany versus Paraguay, and the Netherlands versus Morocco. I was also looking ahead at later this week because of the heat wave, which is happening here. It looks like it's mostly not going to affect the matches ahead thanks to either regional weather or domed stadiums. Team USA has Bosnia and Herzegovina on Wednesday in San Jose, and the Bay Area is always pretty reliably mild. We have music by Antonin Dvorak now, his Mazurek in E minor, which is actually the Polish term for a mazurka, and Akiko Suenai is on the solo violin with the Budapest Festival Orchestra led by Ivan Fischer.

Antonín Dvořák's Mazurek in E minor for violin and orchestra. Akiko Suenai, our soloist, and Ivan Fischer led the Budapest Festival Orchestra here on WRTI. Every day, WRTI brings music into people's homes, cars, and routines. 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Melinda Whiting is on her way in with more great music for you. I will leave you with Héctor Berlioz's Rob Roy Overture with the San Diego Symphony Orchestra led by Yoav Talmi. I'm John Search. Thanks very much for listening with me today. Have a great rest of your day. Till tomorrow.

0: Music by Hector Berlioz, his Rob Roy Overture, a concert overture inspired by Sir Walter Scott's novel set in 18th century Scotland, hence some Scottish folk tunes showing up in that overture. We heard the San Diego Symphony Orchestra playing under the direction of Yoav Talmi here on WRTI 90.1. Good Monday morning to you. I'm Melinda Whiting with you through the midday hours today till 2 p.m. It is 10 a.m. right now. And in our 10 o'clock hour, we have Mendelssohn's Italian Symphony. Also, some music for piano by Robert Schumann and some dances from Eastern Europe from Zoltán Kodály. It's all ahead after this.
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Well, that is absolutely delightful. Music by Eugène Beaux-Arts, French composer of the 20th century who wrote a lot of music for winds, chamber music for winds, including this Scherzo for Wind Quintet, Opus 48, played for us by the Vienna Berlin Ensemble. Here on WRTI 90.1. Beautiful sunny day underway, the high reaching 88 degrees today, light winds from the east. Tonight will be mostly clear with a low around 66. And then tomorrow we start to heat up, the high near 89, still sunny, slight chance of showers on Tuesday night. 77 right now at the airport in Philadelphia in Harrisburg, also 77 at the Jersey Shore. You guessed it, 77. Well, fiscal year end is a great time to become a WRTI sustainer with an easy monthly gift. What does fiscal year end mean for us? Well, the next 2 days, because our fiscal year end is tomorrow, June 30th. 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Again, that number is 866-809-9784. Or go online to give at WRTI.org. On to music by Felix Mendelssohn now, his fourth symphony in A major, Opus 90, known as his Italian Symphony, inspired by a trip he took to Italy and was so impressed with the music he heard, the beautiful sunshine, the lovely landscapes, and it all expresses itself in this work, which he completed in 1833. Here's a performance by the Chamber Orchestra of Europe, led by Yannick Nézet-Séguin.

Music by Felix Mendelssohn, evoking sunny Italy, the symphony number 4 in A major, known as his Italian symphony. That last movement, by the way, was designated a saltarello, that fast dance of Italy. We heard a performance by the Chamber Orchestra of Europe, led by Yannick Nézet-Séguin, here on WRTI 90.1. Well, more music of a very different region of Europe now. Zoltán Kodály, great collector of folk music from his native Hungary and all around that region. We're going to hear his Dances of Galanta and a classic recording by the Philadelphia Orchestra with Eugene Ormandy conducting.

Music by Zoltán Kodály, The Dances of Galanto, which is a region of Slovakia where Kodály did some of his folk song collections. We heard a classic performance by the Philadelphia Orchestra led by Eugene Ormandy, whose performances of Kodály, a former teacher of his, always have a certain zest. And that was a terrific recording. 9 minutes before 11 o'clock is the time. Coming up at 11, our morning meditation for today. And also next hour, we'll be hearing music by Edward Elgar, his wonderful Enigma variations, as well as some Sibelius and some music of the Italian Baroque. As WRTI's fiscal year comes to a close in the next day or two, your support helps us carry this station into the year ahead. 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And many thanks to you. Piano music by Robert Schumann now, his Opus 1. What are known as the variations on the name Abeck, and this takes a little explanation. Schumann had a friend whose last name was Abeck, A-B-E-G-G, and he used those letters as the theme on which he created these variations. We'll hear a performance by pianist Elizabeth Leonskaya.

0: music by Robert Schumann. His Abegg variations, that is, variations on the name Abegg, spelled A-B-E-G-G, and it literally was the theme, those letters. It was his Opus 1, and we heard it performed by Elizabeth Leonskaya here on WRTI 90.1. It's 11 o'clock. Good morning to you. I'm Melinda Whiting, so happy to be with you through the midday hours today. In our next hour, some music by Edward Elgar. His Enigma variations are featured. And of course, in a moment, we'll have our morning meditation.
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0: Well, at this time, at the top of the 11 o'clock hour on weekdays, we have a little time to reset our day, to get calm for a few moments with some beautiful and serene music. And I hope emerge refreshed. Hope this does it for you. It's some music by Amy Beach from her three Shakespeare choruses for women's voices, Come Unto These Yellow Sands. And that text comes from Act One of Shakespeare's Tempest, Ariel's song. Here's the Etheria Vocal Ensemble.

Very sweet music from Amy Beach, one of her three Shakespeare choruses, Opus 39. This one on a text from The Tempest, Ariel's song from Act 1, Come Unto These Yellow Sands. The Etheria Vocal Ensemble sang it for us. Our morning meditation comes your way at the top of the 11 o'clock hour each weekday here on WRTI. A few moments of calm and serenity and beauty to reset the day. Well, it will be a very nice day outside. If you go outside, though, make sure you take your WRTI app with you so you can keep on listening. Mostly sunny today, a high in the upper 80s and light winds. Tonight, mostly clear, a low around 66. More sunshine tomorrow, very much like today. There's a slight chance of rain on Tuesday night and Wednesday. The big heat up begins, sunny and hot with a high near 97. And by the end of the week, we will be in the hundreds. 81 degrees right now at the airport in Philadelphia. Mount Pocono has 75 and Coatesville 79. Well, we have some music now from an Italian Baroque composer, Evaristo Felice Dall'Abaco, but he worked all over Europe and especially in Belgium. We're going to hear his Concerto Grosso in D major, Opus 5, number 6. Here's the English concert led by Harry Bickett.

0: A very fun concerto grosso in D major by Evaristo Felice Dall'Abaco. A terrific performance, too, by the English concert led by Harry Bickett. Here on WRTI 90.1, 18 past 11 is the time. Coming up in a few moments, we will have a very famous set of orchestral variations from Edward Elgar. 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Or you can call us to make that gift at 866-809-9784. 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
2: 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Lindsay Webster performs Wednesday, July 15th at Sellersville Theater, blending her foundational roots in the jazz world with an exploration of R&B. Webster became the first vocalist in more than a decade to reach number one on Billboard's contemporary jazz chart with Fool Me Once in instrumental format. 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

Variations on an Original Theme, the Opus 36 Enigma Variations by Edward Elgar. Sir Andrew Davis led the BBC Symphony Orchestra. Terrific performance of that wonderful work. Always love that moment near the end where the organ really lets loose. It is 8 minutes before 12 noon. We have a request coming up at the top of the hour. And also in our noon hour today, a drum roll symphony from Franz Joseph Haydn and also some music by Enrique Granados and Franz von Suppé. To close this hour, A Little Suite by Jean Sibelius. Literally, that's the meaning of the French title of this work, Suite Mignonne. We'll hear it performed by the English String Orchestra, led by William Boughton.

0: Sweet Mignon, Opus 98A, music by Jean Sibelius, performed for us by the English String Orchestra, led by William Boughton, here on WRTI 90.1. It is just before 12 noon. We have a request coming up in a moment, and also in our noon hour, some Haydn and Granados and more. Stay tuned.
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0: Well, at the top of the noon hour each weekday, we bring you a request. And today's request comes to us from Phyllis Marshall, a listener member in King of Prussia. She says she'd like to hear The Turtle's Retort by Frank Bridge, a piece that always makes her smile. Here's pianist Gottlieb Wallisch.

Music by the English composer Frank Bridge, a piece called The Turtle's Retort, played by pianist Gottlieb Wallisch. And that was a request from listener member Phyllis Marshall in King of Prussia, who says that music always makes her smile. Well, what better reason to make a request than to hear music that makes you smile? If there's a piece that makes you smile or that you particularly love, share it with all of us and go to wrti.org/requests, fill in the short online form, and then be listening for it at noon on a weekday. We play a request every single weekday at noon here on WRTI. Well, the weather outside today, mostly sunny, a high near 88 degrees, not much in the way of wind. Easterly winds about 5 miles per hour, mostly clear tonight with a low around 66 degrees. And Tuesday brings us weather pretty much like today, sunny with a high near 89. Thereafter, though, we start heading up into the 90s for Wednesday and over 100 for Thursday and Friday. So do be prepared for that. 82 degrees right now at the airport in Philadelphia. In Dover, Delaware, it's 82, and also 82 in Lancaster. Well, we are at the end of our fiscal year here at WRTI, one day away from June 30th, and there is still time to make your first gift and support the music you love. 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And many thanks. Music now from Franz Joseph Haydn and those miraculous final 12 symphonies known as the London Symphonies. This is the penultimate one, Symphony number 103 in E flat major, known as the Drumroll Symphony. Why? Well, I think you'll hear. The London Classical Players are led by Roger Norrington.

0: Music by Franz Joseph Haydn, his 103rd symphony of a total of 104. This one in E-flat major, known as the Drum Roll Symphony because of that resounding drum roll at the very opening of the work. We heard the London Classical Players led by Sir Roger Norrington here on WRTI 90.1. It is 12:34, and we have some music by Enrique Granados coming up. 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Or you can call us at 866-809-9784 to make your gift. 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
2: 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The program features The Little Prince, a family-friendly theatrical adaptation inspired by the novella, with choreography by Annabel Lopez Ochoa and an original score performed live by composer Peter Salem. Tickets and information at balletx.org.

music by Enrique Granados. We've heard one of the Spanish dances for solo piano, this one called Zambra, and arranged here for guitar and orchestra by Peter Breiner, who led the Razumovsky Sinfonia in the arrangement that featured guitarist Norbert Kraft. Here on WRTI 90.1. Well, we take rather a different turn now and move on over to Vienna. Morning, Noon, and Night in Vienna, the overture by Franz von Suppe. Here's a performance by the Tonkünstler Orchestra, led by Ola Rudner.

Morning, Noon, and Night in Vienna. This overture by Franz von Suppe, played by the Tonkünstler Orchestra, led by Ola Rudner, here on WRTI 90.1. Well, it's just a few minutes, 7 minutes before 1 o'clock, and our midday Mozart is coming up at the top of the hour, some piano music today. Also next hour, we hear an early work by Gioachino Rossini, not operatic by any means, and the beautiful string quartet number 2 by Alexander Borodin is also in our 2 o'clock hour, or our 1 o'clock hour. Well, right now we have some music by the Italian Baroque composer Francesco Fago, a 1709 oratorio called Il Farone Sommerso. We're going to hear just one aria called Alla gente a Dio diletta, to the beloved people of God. Here's countertenor Jakub Józef Orlinski, joined by the ensemble Il Pomodoro, Golden Apple, led by Maxim Emelyanchev.

0: Lovely aria from an oratorio by the 18th century Italian composer Francesco Fago. The oratorio called Il Faraone Sommerso, or The Drowned Pharaoh. And this aria to the beloved people of God, Alla Gente a Dio Diletta, is from a plot that really will sound... This Drowned Pharaoh title is very mysterious until you realize that what we're really talking about is the escape of the Israelites from Egypt and the Pharaoh and all of his men being drowned in the Red Sea as it closes behind Moses and the Israelites. Fascinating. We heard Jakub Józef Orlinski, the countertenor, and he was joined by the ensemble Il Pomodoro, led by Maxim Emelianchev. You heard it here on WRTI 90.1. We're just a minute away from our midday Mozart. Also coming up in the next hour, Rossini, Borodin, and more. Stay tuned.
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0: Well, it is that time of day when we have a little daily dose of Mozart at 1 o'clock on weekdays. I'm Melinda Whiting, very happy to be with you for another hour until 2 p.m. And today I have a piano treat for you, the Rondo in D major, Kirchhellisting 485 by Mozart. Here's pianist Christian Zacharias.

Our midday Mozart today, the Rondo in D major, Kirchenlisting 485, played for us on a period piano by Christian Zacharias. Here on WRTI 90.1. We have a sunny day underway outside. The high will reach about 88 degrees today, and winds mostly calm, light from the east. Tonight, mostly clear, a low down to 66 degrees, and light winds also from the south. Tuesday brings us pretty much the same weather as today. Same temperature, too, and lots of sunshine, but a chance of showers creeps in on Tuesday night, and by Wednesday, we are up in the upper 90s. By Thursday and Friday, and probably beyond, we will be above 100 for the high, so be prepared. 84 degrees right now at the airport in Philadelphia at the Jersey Shore. It is 81 degrees in Mount Pocono, also 81. Well, some music by Rossini now, an introduction theme and variations scored for clarinet and orchestra in E-flat major. Sabine Meyer is the clarinet soloist here with the Zurich Opera Orchestra, Franz Welsermost conducts.

0: Music by Gioacchino Rossini. We've heard his introduction theme and variations for clarinet and orchestra in E-flat major. Great virtuoso vehicle for the clarinetist here, and Sabina Meyer certainly fit that role. She was joined by the Zurich Opera Orchestra led by Franz Welser-Moerst here on WRTI 90.1. In a few moments, we hear a work of chamber music from Alexander Borodin. His beloved string quartet number 2 in D major is coming up. 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
3: 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Lindsay Webster performs Wednesday, July 15th at Sellersville Theater, blending her foundational roots in the jazz world with an exploration of R&B. 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

Music by Alexander Borodin, his string quartet number 2 in D major, dating from 1881 and dedicated to his wife. And we heard a performance by the Brodsky Quartet here on WRTI 90.1. 10 minutes before 2 o'clock is the time. Coming up at 2, Adiran Oputu will be in for Meg Bregel, and she has lots of great music to share with you. The Piano Concerto number 2 by Camille Saint-Saëns is featured in the 2 o'clock hour. Also, an excerpt from the German Requiem by Johannes Brahms, and some music by Handel as well. That is all ahead in the next hour between 2 and 3, and Adiran is here from 2 until 6. Well, one more offering from me, some music by a Beethoven contemporary, Ferdinand Ries. We're going to hear the scherzo from his 4th symphony in F major, opus 110. Here's a performance by the Zurich Chamber Orchestra, Howard Griffiths conducts.

0: Some music by Ferdinand Ries, who was not just a contemporary of Beethoven, a little bit younger than Beethoven, but also his pupil and very close friend and secretary. He was apparently a marvelous copyist. And so he was associated with Beethoven for a good deal of his life. We've heard the Symphony No. 4 in F major, Opus 110. From that symphony, the third movement, Scherzo, and I think you can hear the Beethovenian influence there. The Zurich Chamber Orchestra was led by Howard Griffiths in that performance, which you heard here on listener-supported public radio, playing you great classical music and jazz every day, day in, day out. And we really do appreciate your listener support, which keeps us going, especially now at the end of our fiscal year, which ends tomorrow. I'm Melinda Whiting, and I thank you also for spending some time with me on this Monday through the midday hours. Coming up in a few moments, Edirin Oputu will be here in for Meg Bregel after Composer's Datebook. Have a great afternoon.
1: This is the Composer's Datebook for June 29th. I'm John Burge. Today's date in 1914 marks the birthday of the famous Czech conductor Rafael Kubelik. He was the son of a very musical father, namely the violin virtuoso Jan Kubelik, known as the Czech Paganini. Rafael Kubelik studied violin, composition, and conducting at the Prague Conservatory and was an excellent pianist to boot, good enough to accompany his father on several concert tours. At the age of 19, Kubelik made his conducting debut with the Czech Philharmonic and later became that orchestra's artistic director. In 1950, Kubelik became director of the Chicago Symphony, in 1955, director of the Royal Opera House in Covent Garden, and in 1961, conductor of the Bavarian Radio Orchestra. It was with the Bavarian Orchestra that Kubelik made the bulk of his recordings, including a critically acclaimed set of Mahler symphonies. Like Mahler, Kubelik was both a conductor and a composer. "In public," said Kubelik, "I am practicing more as a conductor, but I could not live without composing, just as I would not be able to conduct without composing." Kubelik composed 5 operas, 3 symphonies, chamber music, choral works, and songs. He died at the age of 82 in 1996 in Lucerne.

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A peaceful start to our afternoon together on WRTI, courtesy of Aaron Copland. We heard Down a Country Lane, performed by the BBC Philharmonic Orchestra and conducted by John Wilson. This work started out as a piano piece, commissioned by Life magazine, who featured it in an issue in 1962. We heard a version arranged for orchestra. Hello, I'm Adiria Putu, filling in for Meg Bragel, and it's wonderful to be with you today on WRTI 90.1. I'll be with you until 6 o'clock. Coming up this hour, an English suite by Paul Lewis and a German requiem by Johannes Brahms. Let's begin with the music of Saint-Saëns, his second piano concerto. In 1868, Russian pianist Anton Rubinstein came to Paris for a series of concerto performances, all conducted by Saint-Saëns. Rubinstein then decided that he also wanted to make his Parisian conducting debut and have Saint-Saëns perform as soloist. So the composer wrote a concerto, completing it in just 17 days. We'll hear a performance by the Prague Philharmonia, conducted by Emmanuel Villon. Our soloist is Andrew von Oyen.

0: The Piano Concerto No. 2 in G Minor by Camille Saint-Saëns, performed by Andrew von Oyen with the Prague Philharmonia and conducted by Emmanuel Villon. Sadly, having less than a month to compose before the premiere meant Saint-Saëns ended up with very little time to rehearse what he'd written. The composer himself didn't think he'd played his work well, and the concerto ended up taking a while to catch on with audiences. After the break, Handel makes an occasion of things.
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0: Hello, I'm Adiria Putu, filling in for Meg Bragel, and I'm delighted to have your company this afternoon on WRTI 90.1. If you'd like to get in touch, you can email me at edirin@wrti.org. It would be lovely to hear from you. Music now by George Friedrich Handel, the Overture to an Occasional Oratorio. The Dresden Baroque Orchestra performs it for us.

The Overture to an Occasional Oratorio by George Friedrich Handel, performed by the Dresden Baroque Orchestra. This work was written as a rallying cry during a period of political uncertainty, the Jacobite Rising of 1745, in which supporters of Bonnie Prince Charlie tried to place him on the throne, caused much anxiety in England. Handel responded with this oratorio about English hopes that they would be delivered from peril. Music now by Brahms, that's a favorite of mine. An excerpt from a German requiem, How Lovely Are Thy Dwellings. The Vienna Philharmonic Orchestra and Vienna State Opera Chorus perform it for us, conducted by Bernard Haitink.

0: Wie lieblich sind deine Wohnungen, or How Lovely Are Thy Dwellings, the fourth movement of A German Requiem by Johannes Brahms, performed by the Vienna Philharmonic Orchestra and the Vienna State Opera Chorus, and conducted by Bernard Haitink. Although the work's full title is A German Requiem to the Words of the Holy Scriptures, Brahms intended it to be a humanist rather than liturgical piece, and said before its premiere that he might have called it a human requiem. Coming up, music of the English countryside.
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0: we heard March, Meditation, Jig and Jaunt, the four movements of the English Suite by contemporary English composer Paul Lewis, performed by the Royal Northern Sinfonia and conducted by David Lloyd-Jones. This work was originally composed for string quartet in 1966. We heard the string orchestra version, created in 2002. More great music after the break.
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0: Hello, I'm Adaria Putu, filling in for Meg Bragel, and it's great spending the afternoon with you on WRTI 90.1. Coming up this hour, piano works by Beethoven, an unusual take on a keyboard sonata by Scarlatti, and a tale from the Thousand and One Nights. Let's start off with the waltz, Ravel's La Valse. The composer himself sets the scene for us. A kind of swirling mist through which one discerns, vaguely and intermittently, the waltzing couples. Little by little, the vapors begin to disperse, and the illumination grows brighter, revealing an immense ballroom filled with dancers. The blaze of the chandeliers comes to full splendor, an imperial ballet about 1855. The New York Philharmonic performs it for us, with Zubin Mehta conducting.

0: What an Ending. La Valse by Maurice Ravel, performed by the New York Philharmonic and conducted by Zubin Mehta. This work was originally conceived as a ballet score and commissioned by Serge Diaghilev for the Ballet Russe, but Diaghilev rejected it, wounding Ravel's feelings. When the composer and impresario met a few years later, Ravel refused to shake Diaghilev's hand. Diaghilev challenged him to a duel. Fortunately, cooler heads prevailed and he was persuaded to withdraw.
1: Supporting WRTI, the Museum of the American Revolution. This Juneteenth weekend, guests can explore the continuing struggle for equality for all with in-gallery talks and activities for the whole family at the museum. Also on display is The Declaration's Journey, the museum's special exhibition exploring the 250-year global impact of the Declaration of Independence. Details at amrevmuseum.org.
0: In late 1823 and early 1824, Beethoven was working on his Ninth Symphony. He was also working on the Six Bagatelles, Opus 126, six pieces for solo piano. He intended them to be played in order as a single work, and he was proud of them, writing to his publisher that they were quite the best pieces of their kind that I have written. Our soloist is Stephen Kovacevic.

Six Bagatelles, Opus 126, by Ludwig von Beethoven, performed on the piano by Stephen Kovacevic. I'm Adario Putu, filling in for Meg Bragel this afternoon on WRTI 90.1. It's lovely to be with you. The 4th of July holiday is on the way, and from July 3rd to July 5th, WRTI will be celebrating America's 250th anniversary with Sounds of America, a full weekend of music by American composers and artists. We're really excited about this, and we hope you'll join us. Let's hear more music written for the keyboard now, but this time arranged for orchestra. The keyboard sonata in D major, Kirkpatrick No. 491, by Domenico Scarlatti. We'll hear performance by Il Novecento, conducted by Robert Groslow.

0: The Keyboard Sonata in D Major by Domenico Scarlatti, performed by Il Novecento. It was arranged for chamber orchestra by Robert Groslow, who also conducted. WRTI's fiscal year ends tomorrow, June 30th. The donations we receive now help us plan for the year ahead. 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Now, I know it's the middle of the afternoon, but get ready to be swept off to the 1001 Nights. Coming up next, right after Stardate.
1: July 4th weekend is coming up, and we're celebrating with the Sounds of America on WRTI. From Bernstein to Basie, Copeland to Coltrane, and everything in between, we're honoring 250 years of the United States with great American classical pieces and three song sets from your favorite American jazz artists. 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
2: Stardate, June 29th. When the moon covers the sun during a total eclipse, a couple of rare sights greet viewers. One is the corona, the sun's hot but thin outer atmosphere, which looks like a silvery halo. The other is the short red or pink tendrils known as prominences, eruptions of gas into the corona. They're actually there all the time, but they're impossible to see against the brilliance of the sun's disk. Prominences can span many thousands of miles. The largest are about half the size of the sun itself. They're actually thousands of degrees cooler than the surface of the sun. They look bright only when they're seen against the dark background of space. When they're seen against the sun, they form dark streaks. Prominences are powered by the sun's magnetic field. Strands of the field can levitate above the surface. The strands can be filled with plasma, hot gas that has an electric charge. Some prominences are common around magnetically active regions. They can erupt in minutes, loop into the corona, then collapse within hours. Others form in regions that are fairly quiet. They can take days to bloom into the corona, then remain visible for weeks or months. Some prominences don't stop at the corona. They can send huge clouds of plasma into the solar system. If they hit Earth, these outbursts can trigger brilliant auroras and disrupt technology. Prominent impacts from the sun. Today's program was made possible by Mercer Caverns in Calaveras County in California's historic gold country. More information at mercercaverns.net. I'm Billy Henry.
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0: That always makes me smile. The Young Prince and the Young Princess from Scheherazade by Nikolai Rimsky-Korsakov, performed by our very own Philadelphia Orchestra and conducted by Riccardo Muti. The Scheherazade suite was inspired by the Thousand and One Nights, but if you look, you aren't likely to find a specific tale called The Young Prince and the Young Princess. In his autobiography, Rimsky-Korsakov wrote, "The titles for the four individual sections were intended only as hints to direct but slightly the individual listener." Music inspired by Afro-Cuban rhythms after the break.
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0: Composed by Valerie Coleman in 2001, the Afro-Cuban Concerto for Wind Quintet evokes the spirituality of Santeria, which originated in the Caribbean and combines Roman Catholicism with Yoruba and Bantu beliefs. Coleman also wanted to highlight the virtuosity and versatility of wind instruments. Imani Winds performs the second movement, the Vocalise.

0: The Vocalise from the Afro-Cuban Concerto for Wind Quintet by Valerie Coleman, performed by Imani Wins, including the composer herself on the flute. While she was still a student, Coleman decided to found a chamber music ensemble. She chose the name Imani Wins, with Imani meaning faith in Swahili. The ensemble specializes in music by underrepresented contemporary composers, as well as music inspired by African, Latin American, and North American musical traditions. Coming up in the next hour, we'll have music by Mozart, Schubert, and Suk.
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0: Hello, I'm Adiria Putu, filling in for Meg Bragel, and having a great time spending the afternoon with you on WRTI 90.1. Coming up this hour, Something Diverting for Piano Four Hands by Franz Schubert, and A Serenade for Strings by Joseph Suk. That will be along in about half an hour, so keep listening for it. But first, ballet music courtesy of Mozart, from his opera Idomeneo. The opera was commissioned by Karl Theodor, the Elector of Bavaria, for a court carnival in 1780. The story is set in the aftermath of the Trojan War. Idomeneo, the king of Crete, and his fellow Greek kings have finally triumphed over the Trojans and are on their way home. Idomeneo sends some Trojan prisoners ahead of him, only for his son, Idamante, to fall in love with one of them. Les Musiciens de Louvre perform for us, conducted by Mark Minkowski.

0: Ballet music from Idomeneo by Wolfgang Amadeus Mozart, performed by Les Musiciens du Louvre and conducted by Mark Minkowski. Now, what are your plans for the 4th of July? From July 3rd to 5th, WRTI will be celebrating America's 250th anniversary with Sounds of America, a full weekend of music by American composers and artists. We're really excited about this, and we hope you'll join us. Coming up, the music of Schubert.
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0: The Allegretto from Divertissement à la Hongroise by Franz Schubert, performed for us on the piano by Pavel Kolesnikov and Samson Choi. Kolesnikov and Choi are musical and life partners. They met in 2007 when they were both students at the Moscow State Conservatory, and they chose piano duo as part of their chamber music exams. They moved to London in 2011 to study with Norma Fisher at the Royal College of Music, and Kolesnikov won the Honan competition the following year. In a moment, Joseph Suk sees the brighter side of life.
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0: Joseph Suk showed a talent for music at an early age. He enrolled at the Prague Conservatory when he was 11 and studied with Antonín Dvořák, becoming one of his favorite pupils. In the summer of 1892, Dvořák could see that Suk was a little melancholy and asked him to spend his holidays writing something lively for a change. The Serenade for Strings in E-flat major was the result. The Orpheus Chamber Orchestra performs it for us.

Serenade for Strings in E-flat Major by Joseph Suk, performed by the Orpheus Chamber Orchestra. Suk was Dvorak's favorite pupil and eventually became his son-in-law as well, marrying Dvorak's daughter, Ottilie. Coming up in the next hour, a polonaise by Frédéric Chopin, a prelude by J.S. Bach, and Jean Sibelius tells the story of a doomed love affair. I'm Adiria Putu. Stay with me on WRTI 90.1.

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2: Hello, I'm Adiria Putu, filling in for Meg Bragel, and I'm glad to be sharing such great music with you on WRTI 90.1. Coming up in our last hour together, a suite by Jean Sibelius, and we find Frédéric Chopin in a heroic mood. But first, it's 5 o'clock, which means it's time for Flicks at 5. Today, we hear music from the 1990 film Dances with Wolves. Directed, co-produced, and starring Kevin Costner, the film follows a Union officer from the front lines of the Civil War to a lonely outpost on the American frontier. We'll hear the John Dunbar theme by John Barry, performed by the Royal Philharmonic Orchestra and conducted by Paul Bateman.

Music from one of John Barry's most beautiful scores, the John Dunbar theme from Dances with Wolves, performed by the Royal Philharmonic Orchestra with Paul Bateman conducting. This film was the first Western to win Best Picture at the Oscars since Cimarron way back in 1931. It won 7 Oscars in all, more than any other Western. And one of those Oscars went to John Barry for his score. Kevin Costner returned to the director's chair recently with Horizon, an American Saga. I haven't had a chance to see it yet, have you? I'd love to know what you think of it. Now from the Great Plains to Germany and the music of Johann Sebastian Bach. Unfortunately, not much is known about the Prelude and Fugue in D major. It was written for the organ and likely composed in 1710, when he was living in Weimar and working for the ruling duke there, Wilhelm Ernst. We'll hear a version arranged and orchestrated by Ottorino Respighi, performed by the Liège Royal Philharmonic, and conducted by John Neschling.

0: The Prelude and Fugue in D Major by Johann Sebastian Bach, performed by the Liège Royal Philharmonic with John Nächtling conducting. Bach likely wrote this piece while employed as an organist and member of the court orchestra in Weimar. His employer, Wilhelm Ernst, was particularly impressed with his organ playing and encouraged him to cultivate it. This work may also be familiar to fans of The Godfather. A few bars of it, in its original organ form, appear in a pivotal scene at the end of the film. A Chopin Polonaise coming up after the break.
1: July 4th weekend is coming up, and we're celebrating with the Sounds of America on WRTI. From Bernstein to Basie, Copland to Coltrane, and everything in between, we're honoring 250 years of the United States with great American classical pieces and three song sets from your favorite American jazz artists. 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

0: Polonaise No. 6 in A-flat major, The Heroic, by Frédéric Chopin, performed by Pyotr Andrzejewski on the piano. The nickname Heroic isn't one the composer chose himself. His lover, George Sand, was a major supporter of the revolutions which swept through Europe in 1848. When the revolution began in France, she wrote to him, "The inspiration, the force, the vigor. There is no doubt that such a spirit must be present in the French Revolution. From now on, this Polonaise should be a symbol, a heroic symbol." Coming up, music by Jean Sibelius.
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0: Alongside symphonies and concertos, Jean Sibelius also wrote for the theater, including incidental music for the play Pelléas and Mélisande. In 1905, he composed overtures to the play's five acts, plus five other movements, which he later rearranged into a nine-movement suite. This suite has become one of Sibelius's most popular concert works. The Bergen Philharmonic Orchestra performs it for us, conducted by Edward Gardner.

Pelléas and Mélisande by Jean Sibelius, performed by the Bergen Philharmonic Orchestra with Edward Gardner conducting. We also heard the voice of soprano Lise Davidson in the movement The Three Blind Sisters. The play Pelléas and Mélisande, about the doomed love affair between the title characters, was first performed in 1893, and although it was never a hit on the stage, it was read widely and much admired. The opening movement of Sibelius' suite, At the Castle Gate, is well known to British viewers as the theme for the BBC's astronomy programme, The Sky at Night, the world's longest-running TV show. And that concludes our afternoon together. I'm Adiria Puttu, and I've been filling in for Meg Bragel. Thanks so much for spending the afternoon with me. Evening Jazz with Nicole Sweeney is up next. Have a lovely evening.

0: In person, my brother was a good deal like his music, vibrant, dynamic, and honest, and, if I may, charming. He was full of life and lived a full day. Although most of it was devoted to the piano and his music, it was a continual source of amazement to me that he found time to engage in so many other activities. He was a fine painter, a good golfer, a discerning and courageous art collector, an excellent photographer, a wonderful dancer, whether at a ballroom or taking a moment out of a show rehearsal to break into a tap dance. And socially, he was one of the most sought-after young men in New York, or whatever city he happened to be in. George moved fast, lived fast, studied hard, and learned fast.
1: Hi there, and welcome to Exploring Music. It's Bill McLaughlin here. We were just listening to Ira Gershwin recalling his brother George, the great composer. George, who flashed across the world like a comet. He died at the age of 37. In the 20 or so years he had working as a musician, he left us a phenomenal body of beautiful music. Songs, Rhapsody in Blue, of course, the Concerto in F, big pieces for the solo piano. Also, one phenomenal opera, not like any other opera in the world, Porgy and Bess. Gershwin was very much a creature of his time. He was proud of it. He said, "My time is now, and my place is right here in the USA." This was at a time when New York had reached a population of 3.5 million, tremendous growth over the preceding century. In 1800, there were just 60,000 people in New York City. By 1850, the population was 500,000. That sextupled over the next 50 years. Scott Fitzgerald wrote that the city in its newness was iridescent, but it was teeming. Those tenements in the Lower East Side and in Brooklyn, and that's where the Gershwins came from. Or Gershowitzes, to use the name they were born under. The first of the two boys was born December 1896, Israel Gershowitz. About 2 years later, September 26, 1898, Jakob Gershowitz was born. In a couple of years, Mr. Gershowitz decided to anglicize his name, so Israel Gershowitz became Ira, and Jakob became George Gershwin. The two brothers were a study in contrasts. Ira, the scholarly one, quieter, shy perhaps, and George, by comparison, a real street kid. Loved playing marbles, softball in the street, getting into fights, but he had a secret side. When he was about 10 years old, he was walking down the street and he heard, coming from the windows of an apartment, the sound of Dvorak's Humoresque.

0: That was David Golub playing so beautifully. That's the music which caught the attention of the 10-year-old George Gershwin. Young Gershwin would not have known that the composer, Dvorak, spent 3 years in New York City teaching just prior to George Gershwin's birth. But that little piece was in everyone's repertoire at the time. If you were a properly brought up pianist, one of the pieces you learned was the Dvorak Humoresque. He went up and knocked at the door, introduced himself to the performer, who was a boy about his age, and they became friends. George scoped out the neighborhood. He knew where every piano he could get his hands on was.
1: It was about 50 years ago when a piano was hoisted through the window into the front room of our flat on 2nd Avenue on the Lower East Side of New York City. My parents had in mind that I, as the oldest child, was shortly to start taking lessons. But the upright had scarcely been put into place when George, he was then 11 or 12, twirled the stool down to size, sat, lifted the keyboard cover, and played an accomplished version of a then popular song. Naturally, we were all startled at this hitherto undisclosed talent of his. How? When? We wanted to know. He made it sound very simple. Whenever he had the chance, he'd been fooling around and experimenting on a player piano at the home of a schoolmate around the corner. So, with little discussion and certainly no argument from me, it was decided that the lesson taker would be George.
0: So George Gershwin was the pianist. He fell in love with the piano. He played everywhere, school assemblies to begin with, and very quickly hooked on a job working for the Remick Music Corporation as a song plugger. This is a profession which has dropped by the wayside, but in the early days of Tin Pan Alley, music stores were dependent upon song pluggers to sell sheet music. You could go to the shopkeeper, have him pull a piece of music off the shelf, and then take it to one of these pluggers just to see what it sounded like. And that's what George Gershwin was doing from the age of 15 on. What sort of music was he plugging? Well, Victor Herbert, for one thing, perhaps the most popular composer on Broadway.

From Naughty Marietta, an operetta by Victor Herbert, we heard Barbara Hendricks singing with the Philharmonia Orchestra under Lawrence Foster. Barbara is singing, "Ah, my heart is back in Napoli. I may be here in the New World, but I miss Italy." Victor Herbert, born in Dublin, educated in Stuttgart, was a great cellist. It was hearing Herbert play his own cello concerto which inspired Dvorak to take a crack at writing his cello concerto. Herbert had come to the U.S. along with his wife, Theresa Forster, who was a soprano who sang with the Met Opera. At first, Herbert was playing in the Met Opera Orchestra, but very quickly became a conductor and then a composer of the most popular form of the time, the operetta. Let's hear another and see if you can think of the scene in the Mel Brooks film where this little excerpt fits.

That's right. Young Frankenstein. That's Madeline Kahn smoking a cigarette after a romantic scene with the monster whom she calls Old Zipperneck. And she's singing, "Ah, sweet mystery of life, at last I've found thee," from Naughty Marietta of Victor Herbert. Pretty much puts paid to that song, I'm afraid. The interesting thing was that Mel Brooks knew that song, and he expected his audiences to have some kind of familiarity with it. Victor Herbert, born in 1859, died in 1924. He's just a year younger than Giacomo Puccini. So what other music was George Gershwin plugging away and learning as he was playing down there at Remix? Some more of this operetta music, largely written by European-trained composers who are following most of the practices of opera composers, just making the music a little lighter. Here's Zsigmond Romberg, for example, who was born in Hungary. Here's a song from The Student Prince. This is Mario Lanza telling us to

Let every true lover salute his sweetheart. That's Mario Lanza singing the drinking song from The Student Prince, music of Zygmunt Romberg. And as long as we're listening to operatic composers who would have been played by George Gershwin, let's hear one prime example from Rudolf Frimmel, born in 1879 in Prague. This is the Donkey Serenade from the show Firefly, which premiered in 1913. Once again, Mario Lanza.

Boy, nothing wrong with that tenor voice, is there? That's Mario Lanza, who was, interestingly enough, the favorite singer of Elvis Presley. Well, along with Big Arthur Crudup, the blues singer that Elvis used to listen to. But it was Mario Lanza that Elvis wanted to imitate so many years later, singing a rather silly piece, The Donkey Serenade by Rudolph Frimmel from the show Firefly. So those are examples of music based very much on the European model, opera and operetta. But what about American music, made here by American composers like George M. Cohan, born in Providence, Rhode Island in 1879?

Oh, I'm a Yankee Doodle Dandy, he's singing proudly. Over there, music of George M. Cohan, taken from the Overture to George M., a musical show of the, I guess it was 1980s, based on Mr. Cohan's music. That's American music, very different from the European-styled music of Rudolf Frimmel and Zygmunt Romberg and Victor Herbert. There's another side of American music, which was to prove extremely important to George Gershwin.

Ah, that sounds so sweet, doesn't it? Written almost a century ago. W.C. Handy, St. Louis Blues. Mr. Handy, born in Florence, Alabama, moved to Birmingham when he was a kid. He was born in 1873. He actually wound up playing trumpet at the Chicago World's Fair in the 1890s, the same exposition where Dvorak conducted one of his pieces. In that performance, we heard the daughter of W.C. Handy, Catherine Handy Lewis, singing that. I don't know who the pianist was, but I was enjoying the fact you could hear his foot stomping in the background. That's a real traditional version of one of the first popular blues, St. Louis blues. And there was something else going on from a man who grew up in Texarkana.

I am dead certain that George Gershwin, as a young teenager, had Scott Joplin in his repertoire. That was Scott Joplin's Ragtime Dance, played by Joshua Rifkin. Just a little taste of it. So why am I so sure George Gershwin loved Scott Joplin's music? Simple. Gershwin's first published piece, composed at the age of 19, is a rag, Rialto Ripples. Let's listen.

0: George Gershwin playing George Gershwin. That's a recording made from a piano roll executed by the composer of Gershwin's own first piece, first published piece at least. It's called Rialto Ripples from the year 1917. As we were listening, my engineer, Bill Sigmund, said, that's what a rag sounds like if you grow up in the Lower East Side, in the tenement district. He's right. There's something unusual about that rag. I'll play just a little bit of it slowly. It's A minor. Aren't too many minor key rags from Scott Joplin. If I change this to major... It's Charlie Chaplin music. There's something about that minor key, which is Gershwin's own. You're tuned into Exploring Music, and this week we are exploring the marvelous world of George Gershwin. Drop us a line. Let us know how we're doing. Write to us via our website. It's exploringmusic.org.
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0: WRTI HD2. And now let's listen to one more European-born composer who was a tremendous influence on George Gershwin. Irving Berlin, born 1888 in Belarus. 1911, Irving Berlin penned the number one monster hit of Tin Pan Alley, Alexander's ragtime band.

how about that? There's a little bit of Stephen Foster there in Irving Berlin's Alexander's Ragtime Band, song from 1911, an enormous hit for Tin Pan Alley, which, yes, was actually a place in New York City. I have a couple of articles in front of me, and one of them swears that Tin Pan Alley started on 14th Street, which is just the top of Greenwich Village. Another one says, no, later on, this is the important part, it moved up to 28th Street. But Tin Pan Alley is a sort of mythic place. In the same way that we use the term Wall Street to signify the financial district, Tin Pan Alley was the idea of a neighborhood in which music publishers and songwriters hung out, pop music of the late 19th and early 20th century. It was natural for George Gershwin to admire Irving Berlin and want to emulate his success in writing a tune like Alexander's Ragtime Band, so Gershwin came up with a tune. But let me play for you just the verse, the opening section, before we get to the really familiar part. See what you think about this music without the words.

Doesn't that sound like it came straight out of Yiddish theater? Of course, that's another influence on Gershwin, anyone in New York City, but especially somebody living in the Lower East Side and in Brooklyn. But that's not the part that most people remember, of course. They remember Al Jolson. Let's listen.

Man, they could not get enough of that in 1919. Sold 1 million copies in sheet music. We just heard Al Jolson singing George Gershwin's first major league hit, Swanee. Now, here's a really interesting side of Gershwin's personality. I'm fascinated with this. He's now a huge commercial hit. He can pretty much name his price, or at least he's headed in that direction. And this is precisely the time that George Gershwin found it very important to get lessons. He wanted to learn more about the inner makings of music. He took some harmony lessons, and as part of an assignment, he wrote a piece, which we'll hear now. This was lost for years. Here's Leonard Slatkin conducting George Gershwin's Lullaby. It's written in 1919, the same year as Swanee.

0: Isn't that charming? Lullaby for String Orchestra, music of George Gershwin from 1919. That was Leonard Slatkin with the St. Louis Symphony. I love the way that ends. It's going toward D major where he's been. But this last bit, this pizzicato, always reminded me of parents tiptoeing out of the room after the darling has finally gotten to sleep. And for that very charming piece, we have to thank a man named Charles Hambitzer, marvelous musician who kind of adopted Gershwin and made sure he got on the right track as far as learning harmony and counterpoint. A little later, Gershwin got some lessons with a more famous teacher of composition, a man named Reuben Goldmark, who also taught young Aaron Copland, also from Brooklyn, though I might mention it. And when he showed Goldmark this piece, this lullaby, Goldmark looked at him and said, "Ah, yeah, it's good. Yes, it's very good. It's plain to see you've already learned a great deal of harmony from me." The piece had actually been written 4 years before. Well, all right, we've had a charming selection of appetizers. Now I think it's time to get to the piece which made Gershwin's reputation, and let's let the man who commissioned it tell us about it. Here's an interview with Paul Whiteman.
1: Many years ago, I had felt that I'd like to give a jazz concert. I'd met George Gershwin, and who was a kindred spirit, inasmuch as we'd both started serious music before. I had been the principal viola in the Denver Symphony when I was 16 years old, and George was studying to be a concert pianist, and the source really could have been. He played fabulous piano. And we both felt that maybe once a year, even in the hallowed halls of the symphony, maybe jazz could come in and play a rather important jazz work. And George and I talked about it many times and had decided on the title, which would be The Rhapsody in Blue. And a rhapsody, of course, means that you can rhapsodize, you can wander all around. And one day my manager came to me and said, "Hey, your biggest competitor has just hired the Metropolitan Opera House and is going to give a jazz concert." And I said, "Over my dead body." Pretty much body in those days, too. I think I weighed 327 pounds. Well, this I wasn't going to stay hitched for, be dished by especially a pretty good competitor. So I went around looking for a hall, and I couldn't find one, and I finally was able to get Aeolian Hall, but only one day in the whole calendar, practically, and that was the afternoon of Lincoln's birthday. That would be February 12th, 1924. So I immediately hired the hall, and then I called the newspapers up and told them that I was going to give the concert. Well, I guess I had come home from playing at the Palais Royal. It was a very famous place to dance and a very famous cafe in those days. And I'd get home around 4 o'clock, and I'd barely got to sleep at about 6 o'clock when George Gershwin called me up. I guess he'd been restless and went down the corner and got the paper and came back and read it, and he said, "Hey, I see you're going to give your jazz concert." I said, "That's right." But he said, you expect me to do the Rhapsody in Blue?" And I said, "That's right." But he said, "It's within 2 weeks." And I said, "You're right again. That's three times that you're in instead of out." And he said, "Well, you know, it would take me at least 6 months to gather this important thematic material for such a very important work." Oh, I said, "You're talking like us symphony fellas now. You better put up your hair, because hot or cold, the body goes out in 2 weeks." And I said, "You've been thinking about it for a couple of years. You must have a lot of ideas." Well, he started to work, and each night he would bring us a page of the composition to the Palais Royal when we would finish. Freddie Grofe would orchestrate it that night. We would rehearse it the next day, and I can honestly say that when he dotted the last note, we were only one dot behind him. We were ready to play it.
0: Let's listen. Leonard Bernstein with the L.A. Philharmonic, Leonard Bernstein playing and conducting George Gershwin's Rhapsody in Blue.

0: You remember the afternoon of the Aeolian Hall concert? How did you feel?
1: Oh, very well. It was packed with all the greatest. I know Fritz Kreisler was there, Rachmaninoff was there. And in the middle of the rhapsody, I commenced to cry, and George said he did afterwards. And I can remember that I was surprised when I turned over my score that I was some 20 pages ahead of where I thought I was.
0: What would you say was Gershwin's contribution to American music?
1: I'd have to say that as far as influence on other countries and things like that, he had more to do than anybody. I wouldn't care who it is. Every symphony in the world practically will play the Rhapsody in Blue at least once a year, and I don't think they'll do that of any other composition, foreign or American.
2: Paul Whiteman, in a recording made for the CBC, Canadian Broadcasting, back in 1961, and what Mr. Whiteman was saying then is still true. Every year, orchestras across the globe continue to play Rhapsody in Blue. We just heard it played by Leonard Bernstein at the piano, also conducting the Los Angeles Philharmonic. The clarinetist with Paul Whiteman, a man named Russ Gorman, was famous for being able to make a glissando and that unforgettable sound, part trill turning into almost like a fire siren as the clarinet streaks up over two octaves at the very beginning, came because George Gershwin knew the players for whom he was writing. George Gershwin, of course, was a wonderful performer himself, and he had an ear that was remarkable. He never forgot anything that he heard. There was a tremendous audience at that performance at the old Aeolian Hall there. A lot of conductors, Walter Damrosch, Leopold Stokowski, Victor Herbert was there. One of his pieces was being performed. Victor Herbert died later that year. 1924 feels like the beginning of something brand new in music. In the words of the New York Times, Olin Downs wrote, "We heard music yesterday fresh and new and full of promise." And we're just getting started this week. That's all the time we have for today, but we'll be back tomorrow with more music of Gershwin. Hope you can join us. In the meantime, just let the dial stay where it is. See you tomorrow. Exploring Music is produced by Sidney Gillard at WFMT in Chicago and produced and engineered by Bill Sigmund at Digital Island Studios here in New York City. Our production assistants are Ella Pinsloop, Eric Opland, Adela Skoronsky, and Weston Williams. Rebecca Neistat is the WFMT production and syndication manager. 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I'm Bill McLaughlin. 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
2: This orchestra that has always been a very famous and great orchestra was known especially for the romantic and modern repertoire. In all these years, the sound changed because of my way of thinking, of phrasing, but I made sure that the orchestra could keep still certain qualities of sound that Ormandy cultivated and Stokowski created.
3: It is really a marvelous, incredible, fine and satisfying collaboration and relationship. All my ideas I have for the great European music are immediately answered by this Philadelphia Orchestra. It is a fantastic, a soft sound, a round sound.
4: I still have this as a vision, which is articulating what it is to be a Philadelphia sound in every area of the repertoire, not only in the traditional one that we associate with the orchestra. And so there's now a Philadelphia Orchestra sound in new music. There's now a Philadelphia Orchestra sound in classical and Baroque. And there's now a Philadelphia Orchestra sound in opera.
1: The Philadelphia sound, it's a legend, an ideal, and an enduring reality. It's been created over 125 years of collaboration under the leadership of a mere 8 music directors. People like the conductors you've just heard, Ricardo Muti, Wolfgang Sawallisch, and the current leader, Yannick Nézet-Séguin. Just as crucial to this orchestra's enduring personality are the hundreds of dedicated musicians who have played in this ensemble over its 125 years. Many of them have had very long tenures, and their overlapping experience and rich institutional memory have led to an extraordinary artistic consistency. I'm Melinda Whiting. Welcome to the Philadelphia Orchestra at 125, a two-part special edition of the Philadelphia Orchestra in Concert. We're paying tribute to the orchestra's artistry as we mark its 125th anniversary season, listening to its music making through all the eras since the orchestra made its first recording more than a century ago. And we're hearing the voices of the music directors who guided them. In our first program, we explored the extraordinary development of the orchestra under its two longest-serving music directors, Leopold Stokowski and Eugene Ormandy. Their combined tenures totaled nearly 7 decades, from 1912 to 1980. And we had a sneak preview of the infusion of fresh energy that accompanied the advent of Ormandy's hand-picked successor, the young Italian conductor Ricardo Muti. Muti already knew the Philadelphians rather well when he took the helm in 1980, and though he appreciated the rich history before him, he was determined to take the ensemble in new directions, as he told me in a 1991 conversation.
2: I immediately tried to expand the repertoire of the orchestra, trying to give a big accent on the classical repertoire, Mozart, Haydn, and even the Baroque repertoire, Bach, Handel. And also in the opposite direction, that is the contemporary music, with a big accent on the American contemporary music. So the repertoire became wider.
1: Muti also brought a new record label relationship with him to Philadelphia. Angel, a subsidiary of Britain's EMI Records. Together, they put several colorful discs on the market. Stravinsky, Berlioz, Liszt, mostly repertoire well within the orchestra's wheelhouse. And they planned a box set of the Beethoven symphonies to showcase the partnership. While Beethoven had long been a staple of Philadelphia Orchestra programs, focusing on a full cycle in a condensed period was a new and intentional aim for the energetic Muti. In preparation, he spent considerable time honing and updating the orchestra's approach to music of the late classical era. In 1989, the Big Box appeared, a landmark effort even for an orchestra well used to recording. We don't have time to include a full symphony from that set, so we'll content ourselves with an overture included in the collection. Muti and the Philadelphians recorded the Fidelio Overture in 1988.

0: The overture to Ludwig van Beethoven's only opera, Fidelio, with Riccardo Muti leading the Philadelphia Orchestra in just a short taste of their 6-CD Beethoven Symphony cycle on the Angel record label, released in 1989. A key goal for Muti was to make the Philadelphia Orchestra more versatile, and for him, a large contributor to that versatility was opera.
1: I think that symphonic orchestra cannot ignore the operatic repertoire, because music is music. Operatic music is very important. It's another aspect of the music that expresses itself through the words. And with the operas, of course, the orchestra learns to sing even more. And having to play with the singers, the players learn to be even more flexible and with more imagination than in the pure symphonic music. And the fact that you can not only know the repertoire of Brahms, Beethoven, Mozart, but also Verdi, Puccini, Berg, and Mussorgsky in the operatic repertoire makes your culture bigger, and so you become a better musician. So I believe that every symphonic orchestra must know how to play operas, and every operatic orchestra must know how to play symphonic repertoire.
0: On Muti's watch, concert operas soon became a highlight of every season, with memorable renditions of Italian opera
1: Symphonic repertoire.
0: On Muti's watch, concert operas soon became a highlight of

0: one of the world's most storied opera houses. In 1990, he announced he would leave Philadelphia, giving 2 years' notice. Time constraints were the stated reason, but it was well understood that Mutti was frustrated, too. He had long advocated for a new concert hall to take the place of the beloved but acoustically dry Academy of Music. After an initial design was complete, progress on the hall had stalled. By his final season, though, Mutti was taking the long view.
1: I'm convinced that a new hall is needed in Philadelphia, and I'm sure that one day it will happen. I'm positively sure. It's something that you cannot escape. Of course, Philadelphia in certain things is a little bit slow. It's a beautiful city. There are so many beautiful things. It's a city that I like very much. And in a way, is the most charismatic city in the States. But certainly, speed is not one of the qualities of this city. Of course, you can still reach the goal going slowly. It will take a little bit more time.
0: In fact, it would take another 10 years, about which more later. Ricardo Mutti departed in 1992. After the lengthy reigns of his predecessors, his 12-year tenure seemed over in the blink of an eye, even though most orchestras would be well satisfied with a decade under a single leader. Mutti largely achieved his aims in Philadelphia, and he maintained that his characteristic style with the orchestra would reemerge on guest conducting visits to come. That proved true when he returned in 1998 for what turned out to be a rare appearance here. Here's a brief taste of that exciting performance from Ottorino Respighi's The Pines of Rome, the final movement depicting an ancient Roman legion tramping beneath the pines along the Appian Way.

0: A thunderous response from the audience at the conclusion of a 1998 performance of The Pines of Rome by Ottorino Respighi. The Philadelphia Orchestra was performing under Riccardo Muti for the first time since his departure 6 years earlier. Back to 1992, as Muti departed, there was no successor publicly waiting in the wings, as Muti had done with Ormandy, and Ormandy had done with Stokowski. So, where to find the next music director? Muti had given 2 years' notice, not much time for a full-scale search. And yet, one recurring guest conductor stood out. His appearances in Philadelphia stretched back to a debut in 1966. He had been one of Ormandy's favorite guest conductors. There were even reports that Ormandy had tried to secure him as a successor at one point. He returned to Philadelphia during Muti's tenure, and he had even made critically acclaimed recordings with the orchestra. That conductor, Wolfgang Sawallisch, was still very active in Europe, where he had a distinguished career in both the concert hall and in opera, having led the Bavarian State Opera for 2 decades. Sawallisch was less known in the U.S., but in the minds of the orchestra's musicians, he was the top choice. And at the beginning of his tenure in 1993, in the autumn of his career, the new music director told me he felt the same about Philadelphia.
1: I think in a complete musician's life, and especially in a conductor's life, there are perhaps 3-4 special challenges. I have had 3. The 4th challenge was to take over the podium of the Philadelphia Orchestra. The relationship with the orchestra, I will say it was from the very first beginning in 66, a very friendly one. I started my first rehearsal with an immense respect because Philadelphia Orchestra is one of the greatest names in the music field in the world. And even today, I have the greatest respect to speak with the musicians, to discuss with the musicians, and to ask the musicians to follow my ideas and my musical intentions. It is really an marvelous, incredible, fine, and satisfying collaboration and relationship.
0: By this time, Sawallisch and the Philadelphians had recorded the final 3 symphonies of Antonín Dvořák, interpretations noted for their warmth, elegance, and drama. Let's hear a sample now, the first movement of the Symphony No. 8 in G major, Opus 88, marked Allegro con Brio.

0: The first movement of Antonín Dvořák's 8th Symphony in G Major, a recording made in 1990 by the Philadelphia Orchestra under the direction of Wolfgang Sawallisch. A few years later, Sawallisch was welcomed as the orchestra's music director. In this repertoire, you can really hear something he especially appreciated, a kind of Central European warmth inherent in the Philadelphia sound. Here's how he described it.
1: I have in my ears the European sound, and I receive with this orchestra the same willingness to perform big symphonic European music. It means I feel the education of an European conductor like Eugene Ormandy was. I feel the continued collaboration between the orchestra and Maestro Muti as a European conductor. And this is so fantastic that all my ideas are immediately answered by this Philadelphia Orchestra. This orchestra, in my ears, is one of the most privileged orchestras for the European sound. It is a fantastic, a soft sound, a round sound.
0: That soft and round sound was just the thing for composers Sawallisch revered, Dvořák, as we've heard, as well as Richard Wagner, Anton Bruckner, and Richard Strauss, all of whom he recorded with the Philadelphians. There was also a disc devoted to another Central European figure who reinvented himself in America, Paul Hindemith. Early in his Philadelphia tenure, Sawallisch conducted an all-Hindemith program on CD, leading off with a true orchestral showpiece, the symphonic metamorphosis that Hindemith fashioned from themes by the early Romantic composer Carl Maria von Weber. Here's just a taste of this exuberant work. We'll hear the final march.

The closing movement of the symphonic metamorphosis that Paul Hindemith based on themes by the early 19th century composer Carl Maria von Weber. Wolfgang Sawallisch led the Philadelphia Orchestra in a wonderful display of the orchestra's collective virtuosity. Like Riccardo Muti before him, Sawallisch felt strongly that concert opera was a key experience for the orchestra and its audiences. He had come up through the ranks in German opera houses as a repetiteur or vocal coach, and was a highly respected recital accompanist with an easy command of opera scores and the keyboard, as he demonstrated on one memorable February evening in 1994. Sawallisch had programmed a Wagner concert with full orchestra and chorus, and some of the finest Wagner singers available at the time. They were to offer a program of excerpts from Tannhäuser and Die Walküre. The initial performances had drawn ecstatic reviews in Philadelphia and New York. But on the day of the last concert, a blizzard swept into Philadelphia, dumping more than a foot of snow and snarling both traffic and transit. A couple of hours before the performance, it became clear that while most of the chorus could make it to the Academy of Music, much of the orchestra could not. "No problem," said Sawallisch. The soloists were safe in a downtown hotel, and they agreed to perform with the maestro at the keyboard. Sawallisch further suggested that the concert be offered to the public free of charge. Despite the snow, 600 people showed up to hear it. How long had it been since he had played those finger-busting piano reductions or even looked at them? Well, it's hard to say, but with no time for rehearsal, that was how the show went on. And it was unforgettable, not least because of Sawallisch's virtuosity at the keyboard. There was also his good humor in narrating the action in the absence of the surtitles operator, who was also snowbound. I wish I could play part of that performance for you. The recordings were never cleared for general broadcast, but those of us with a copy of the resulting limited release CD still treasure it. Sawallisch's years leading the Philadelphia Orchestra coincided with a sea change in the recording industry. Around the new millennium, which was also the orchestra's centenary, the classical recording industry was imploding, and nearly every world-famous orchestra was feeling the effects. But it was a particular blow to the identity of this ensemble that had always been at the top of the charts. Suddenly, the world's most recorded orchestra found itself without a recording contract. Like other leading orchestras, the Philadelphians had to explore new ways of releasing recordings. They turned to self-producing CDs drawn from their live performances. A notable product of the Sawallisch decade was a three-disc set of all of Robert Schumann's symphonies. Schumann was a Sawallisch specialty, and the collection remains one of the finest such cycles on record. It also includes some rarities: the Violin Concerto, a group of Clara Schumann songs with Sawallisch as collaborative pianist, and this overture that Schumann wrote as part of a musical traversal of Lord Byron's narrative poem, Manfred.

0: The overture to Robert Schumann's Manfred, inspired by a narrative poem by Lord Byron. Wolfgang Sawallisch led this live performance from 2002 by the Philadelphia Orchestra, part of a Schumann symphony cycle that the orchestra issued the following year. The set marked the first commercial release of performances in the Philadelphia Orchestra's brand new state-of-the-art concert hall, the one they had labored to build for more than a decade. As hoped, it proved a fine recording venue as well. At this point, Sawallisch had already announced his departure as his 80th birthday approached. He had seen it coming, even as his too-short decade here commenced in 1993. Even then, he noted that Philadelphia would likely be his last major appointment in a career filled with solid, if not highly publicized, triumphs. His music directorship here would mark the acme of his achievements, and his Schumann CD collection was a kind of valedictory. Among Sawallisch's lasting marks on the Philadelphia Orchestra was a transformation of its personnel. As he arrived, many players were ready for retirement, including key principals, and he found superb replacements. By his own retirement, the orchestra displayed a height of discipline and artistry and yet was remarkably consistent in the core sound that Sawallisch initially admired in the 1960s. What came next was in some ways a leap into the unknown. Christoph Eschenbach, first known to local audiences as a supremely gifted pianist, had not conducted in Philadelphia for several years when he was tapped for the music directorship. But he was highly regarded by several key musicians. You're listening to the Philadelphia Orchestra at 125, a two-part special edition of the Philadelphia Orchestra in Concert. We're honoring the orchestra's artistry as we mark its 125th anniversary season with concert and studio recordings from its remarkable history. And we're hearing the voices of the music directors who have guided them. In a moment, the orchestra's years with Christoph Eschenbach. This is WRTI 90.1. Did you miss last week's edition of the Philadelphia Orchestra in Concert? WRTI has made it easier than ever to listen to recent editions of the Philadelphia Orchestra in Concert. Just look for the Philadelphia Orchestra in Concert on demand on our homepage, WRTI.org. That's WRTI.org, and look for the Philadelphia Orchestra in Concert on demand. Enjoy.
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0: Welcome back to the Philadelphia Orchestra at 125, a two-part special edition of the Philadelphia Orchestra in Concert. We've been paying tribute to the orchestra's artistry as we mark its 125th anniversary season with concert and studio recordings from throughout its history. And we're hearing the voices of the music directors who have guided the Philadelphians on that journey. As Wolfgang Sawallisch prepared to conclude his time in Philadelphia, he scheduled a program featuring a revered pianist who had played with the orchestra many times, Christoph Eschenbach. By this time, Eschenbach was well established as a conductor, having led the Houston Symphony for several years. He had first appeared on the podium in Philadelphia back in 1989, and now, in 2002, he had just been announced as Philadelphia's next music director. Eschenbach's joint appearance with Sawallisch that fall seemed like a passing of the baton, with the senior maestro on the podium and the music director designate as soloist in Beethoven's first piano concerto. On a recent return visit to Philadelphia, Eschenbach recalled the reverence he felt for the orchestra's heritage at the time.
2: It's a famous Philadelphia sound. It's a label, the Philadelphia sound. It's unique in the world, and it consists of a very lush and precious string sound, and on top of it, the winds and the brass, they join perfectly in that, and therefore it's a unique quality.
0: Christoph Eschenbach began his tenure in 2003. In one of his first programs as music director, he made an audacious move. The notoriously difficult Tarongalila Symphony by Olivier Messiaen is rarely presented for several reasons. It requires a huge orchestra, a brilliant pianist, and the onde martineau, an exotic instrument with an eerie timbre and only a handful of players across the world. Eschenbach made the occasion more memorable and the Messiaen symphony less inscrutable by inviting a full-fledged Balinese gamelan orchestra to offer a prelude to the symphony. These Southeast Asian metallic instruments had inspired the composer, and their magical sound brought the audience into Messiaen's sound world. It was a brilliant programming choice and a terrific concert on the whole. Eschenbach also reversed an unfortunate situation for the orchestra, which had been unable to secure a recording contract for several years. It was an experience most major orchestras were having at the time, but for the one-time most recorded orchestra in the world, it was a particular frustration. Eschenbach had established a relationship with Ondine, a boutique label renowned for superb engineering. With them, Eschenbach and the Philadelphians made critically acclaimed recordings of Mahler, Tchaikovsky, and more. Here's part of their Tchaikovsky Fifth Symphony, recorded during live performances in 2005. We'll hear the famous waltz movement and the finale.